0: do the best we can to put the best recommendations we can forward. So however long that takes.
1: Metro Councilman Andrew Owen, chair of the Planning and Zoning Committee. Regulations include a ban on so-called hyperscale data centers larger than 500,000 square feet. Council last month passed a six-month moratorium on new data centers while they considered regulations. Ahead of Labor Day weekend, Indiana Governor Mike Braun announcing another extension of the state's gas tax holiday, now running through October 6th. The gas price average in southern Indiana at $3.48 entering today. That's 36 cents cheaper when looking at the current price in Louisville. I'm Sean Gallagher.
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11: That place is rowdy, man. 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Like, you never seen black people behave like that.
9: And go behind the scenes to the making of Drumline, just as its inspiration, Morris Brown College, was about to lose it all.
12: We prayed, and then I brought the president up. I tell you.
9: Because Atlanta ain't just a city. It's the stories it tells about itself.
13: Shelley says, you know, we need the American hockey team miracle again. I forgot about that. That was the greatest thing in spite of everything that, you know, was going on. We need to make every day a miracle. You know, we've had that. We've had that. I think we had those miracles happen this last summer. Have you already forgotten what it felt like with all of the people coming over here for the World Cup and what they were saying about us? That wasn't Team USA, a team winning on the ice. That was the actual Team USA, the actual people of America winning the nations of the world. They would come over. They came over here and they were like, my gosh, this is a great country. What is everybody in my country talking about? This is the greatest country ever. We had that win. We had it. David writes in, I would hang out in a classroom at school on Friday night, wait for drunk high schoolers to call needing a ride home. Students Against Drunk Driving was my chance to hang out with cute girls and watch John Hughes movies. That's fabulous. Chuck, phone booths instead of cell phones. We actually talked to each other. We didn't have our faces buried in a cell phone. You know, this is one of the things that really kills me. One, go to a concert and watch. Is anybody actually watching the concert? You watching the stage or are you watching the screen? Because that will be your memory. Your memory will be seeing it on the screen instead of seeing it in person. You know, so many people, they get, when I,

0: not guilty by reason of insanity for the strangling of her three young children. The latest from Fox's Brian Yannis.
1: First, he did a sidebar, taking each juror, all 12 of them, and asking them a question. And then after that, he read an instruction to the jury about reasonable doubt.
2: Not enough for the Commonwealth to establish a probability, even a strong probability, that the defendant is more likely to be guilty than not guilty. That is not enough. Instead, the evidence must convince you of the defendant's guilt to a reasonable and moral certainty.
1: Now, according to Lindsey Clancy's attorney, Kevin Reddington, he then, after the jury was dismissed from the courtroom, had an objection. He said that it is one juror who refuses to listen to the instruction of reasonable doubt.
0: And the judge declined the defense motion to replace the juror. Vice President J.D. Vance hosting a White House media briefing Thursday, where he tried to make the case for electing Republicans ahead of the midterms. Fox's Jessica Rosenthal with more.
3: Vice President J.D. Vance said if people are concerned about high prices and affordability, then why elect Democrats who he says will raise taxes?
4: What they're telling you is that every inflation problem that you're worried about today, they're going to make worse, and they're going to undo our very good efforts to try to bring down the inflation and to make that reduction in inflation sustainable.
3: When it comes to Iran, he said the blockade and economic D-Day are working.
4: I think that they're losing their capabilities by the day. I think they're realizing, by the way, that their control over the Strait of Hormuz is effectively gone.
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6: The Louisville Planning Commission voting on proposed regulations to data centers, which will now be taken up by Metro Council's Planning and Zoning Committee, with the full council then having the final word.
7: I absolutely think we should spend the time to do the best we can to put the best recommendations we can forward. So however long that takes.
6: Metro Councilman and Chair of the Planning and Zoning Committee, Andrew Owen. Regulations include a ban on so-called hyperscale data centers larger than 500,000 square feet. Council last month passed a six-month moratorium on new data centers while they considered regulations. Ahead of Labor Day weekend, Indiana Governor Mike Braun announcing another extension of the state's gas tax holiday, running now through October 6th. The gas price average in Southern Indiana is $3.48 heading into your Friday. I'm Lee Mowen.
8: What's happening?
9: 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There might be an overthrow.
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13: Fox News, I'm Sue Guzman. The jury on the trial of Lindsey Clancy remains deadlocked as they continue to deliberate over whether the Massachusetts mother is responsible for the murders of her three young children. Plymouth County Judge William Sullivan rejecting a defense motion to remove a juror who they said refused to listen to the law regarding reasonable doubt.
14: I don't feel it's appropriate for me to say I agree with one juror.
13: The jury will resume deliberations in the morning. The Trump administration asking the Supreme Court to lift a Massachusetts federal judge's order that blocks restrictions on mail-in voting.
15: The government's emergency appeal argues the goal is preventing voter fraud and that new rules are lawful under authority delegated by Congress to the Postal Service, regulating the U.S. mail, not elections.
13: And that is Fox's Lisa Brady reporting. 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

0: he unsuccessfully argued to try to replace the holdout with an alternate juror.
1: Fox's Brian Yenis in Plymouth. The defense argues Clancy was suffering from postpartum psychosis worsened by her antidepressant medication. President Trump appoints an acting U.S. Army secretary to take the job permanently, effective immediately.
2: President Trump taking to Truth Social to say, I am pleased to announce that Adam Tell, the current assistant secretary of the Army for Civil Works, will become acting secretary of the Army, effective immediately. The president adding, he is a great patriot who is respected by all. Tell previously served as the White House's Senate lead in the Office of Legislative Affairs during the first Trump administration. The announcement comes after former Army Secretary Dan Driscoll stepped down earlier this week. Driscoll, an Iraq War veteran who served in the position since February of last year, is a friend of Vice President J.D. Vance. Kristen Goodwin, Fox News.
1: Driscoll's departure comes after reports that he had tension with Secretary of War Pete Hegseth. Driscoll's on the job for 18 months. 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
4: Former Kentucky Governor Matt Bevin has been arrested. He was taken into custody just outside Lexington in Bourbon County. While there's no word on why he was arrested, Bevin did have an active bench warrant out of Jefferson County after being found in contempt of court for not turning over financial documents in a child support case. Meantime, seven men in Clark County are arrested and accused of sexual crimes against children. Jeffersonville police yesterday said their department's Internet Crimes Against Children unit conducted several investigations of people accused of crimes against kids. More than 30 search warrants were served while seizing thousands of files containing child sex abuse material. The men range in age from 22 to 55 years of age. They're now charged with multiple counts, which include possession of child sex abuse material involving a child under 12 years of age. I'm Lee Mowen.
3: What's happening?
5: 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There might be an overthrow.
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14: I'm Julian Edelman. That's Rob Gronkowski. And guess what, folks? We're teammates again. And we're going to welcome you guys all to Dudes on Dudes.
15: Dudes on Dudes.
14: That sounds a little weird, but that's what this is going to be. Roberto, what's Dudes on Dudes?
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14: Or dudes, dude.
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14: 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Is Randy Moss a stud or a freak? Is Tom Brady a dog or a dudes, dude?
15: We're gonna find out, Jules. New episodes drop every Thursday during the NFL season.
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0: Evidence must convince you of the defendant's guilt to a reasonable and moral certainty.
1: Now, according to Lindsey Clancy's attorney, Kevin Reddington, he then, after the jury was dismissed from the courtroom, had an objection. He said that it is one juror who refuses to listen to the instruction of reasonable doubt.
2: And the judge denied the request. And Federal Reserve Governor Christopher Waller says an inflation report due out next week will largely determine whether he supports an interest rate hike later this month. 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
4: The Louisville Planning Commission voting on proposed regulations to data centers, which will now be taken up by Metro Council's Planning and Zoning Committee, with the full council then having the final word.
5: I absolutely think we should spend the time to do the best we can, to put the best recommendations we can forward. So however long that takes.
4: Metro Councilman and Chair of the Planning and Zoning Committee, Andrew Owen. Regulations include a ban on so-called hyperscale data centers larger than 500,000 square feet. Council last month passed a six-month moratorium on new data centers while they considered regulations. Ahead of Labor Day weekend, Indiana Governor Mike Braun announcing another extension of the state's gas tax holiday, running now through October 6th. The gas price average in Southern Indiana is $3.48 heading into your Friday. I'm Lee Mowen.
3: Broadcasting live. What's happening?
6: In Iran, the people. There might be an overthrow.
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1: Governor Andy Beshear has announced $18 million in FEMA funds will be going to 10 Kentucky hospitals for the COVID-19 pandemic. Those include U of L and UK hospitals. Beshear said the funding comes from the president's emergency declaration while having his administration work hard to deliver for our healthcare heroes at a time when hospitals need it. A case of false reporting by a Crittenden County judge executive candidate is tossed out in court. Kent Withrow last year entered into an Alford plea deal after falsely reporting attorney Bart Frazier grabbed him by the neck at the Crittenden County office complex back in late 2024. He was also facing criminal coercion charges. Those will be reviewed in June. Special prosecutor Lee Riddle confirmed Withrow met all the conditions of the plea agreement, leaving that case dismissed. I'm Lee Mowen.
2: 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What's happening?
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1: Looking for the truth?
2: A 70 to 75 later this afternoon. Hosty. Highs 90 to 95. A heat index around 100 with a chance for a scattered thunderstorm or two that could be booming. Better shot for a few strong thunderstorms on Saturday. Highs around 90. Humidity and the heat coming way down. Going to feel better on Sunday and Monday. From the WKYT First Alert Weather Center, I'm meteorologist Chris Bailey.
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12: News. I'm Chris DeMeo. Rescuers in Nepal pulling two workers alive from a hydropower tunnel Friday.
13: The rescue came 9 days after the August 26th flooding, likely caused by a glacier collapse that devastated towns and valleys in Nepal.
12: Fox's Marianne Rafferty. Emergency teams continue an operation to reach others believed to be trapped. Both of the men are in stable condition and were flown to a hospital. 5,000 remain missing. At least 1,200 were killed. President Trump appoints an acting U.S. Army secretary after a top official's resignation, announcing on Truth Social.
14: To say, I am pleased to announce that Adam Tell, the current assistant secretary of the Army for Civil Works, will become acting secretary of the Army effective immediately.
12: That's Fox's Kristen Goodwin. And this comes after the departure of Dan Driscoll, who held the Army Secretary post for 18 months. 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
15: Unrivaled has announced that this season will feature a three-stop tour in cities across the U.S. The multi-city slate builds on last year's sold-out games in Philly and New York. In the lead-up to Season 3, the 3v3 League continues to announce participating players, including League co-founder Nafisa Collier, who returns after missing last year to injury. For more women's sports stories, subscribe to Good Game with Sarah Spain on iHeart Podcast.
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4: News, and it's costing truckers like never before. The price of diesel has spiked up to a record high this morning, 7 cents higher to $5.85 per gallon, breaking the previous high hit after the Russia-Ukraine war started in 2022. Regular gas remains $4.14 a gallon, higher than any Labor Day weekend ever, as the Iran conflict rages on.
5: The Iranians are going to shoot at ships like crazy people, and we're going to do what we have to do in order to ensure that their efforts don't lead to a worldwide energy crisis.
4: Though Vice President Vance also says he would not call the conflict with Iran a war, since there are no major combat operations.
6: Vance says he's not going to make a promise about when the prices will come down, saying it's crucial that Iran never has a nuclear weapon. His answer comes as polls show a majority of voters oppose the war in Iran, raising concerns among some Republicans that it could be a liability in the midterms. Regardless, the vice president indicates there are currently no negotiations happening with Tehran because of their continued attacks on commercial ships.
4: That's Fox's Madeline Rivera. Lindsey Clancy's jury will return today for a seventh day of deliberations at her murder trial in Massachusetts, as they remain deadlocked considering her insanity defense in the killing of her three children.
7: Clancy's defense lawyer, Kevin Reddington, says the jury is 11 to 1 in his favor, and he claims the lone holdout won't accept the judge's instructions on reasonable doubt.
4: Fox's Nate Foy outside the court in Plymouth.
7: Yesterday, the judge called up each juror one by one, reportedly asking them if they could follow his instructions. The judge then clarified reasonable doubt and sent the jury back to deliberate further. Reddington wants to replace the holdout juror, but the prosecution doesn't agree.
4: A rescue in Nepal 9 days after a flooding catastrophe. Two workers trapped in hydro tunnels submerged in mud found alive. One of them said there are other survivors there. More than 5,000 people still missing in Nepal and Tibet, 1,300 more dead. 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
9: Good morning from the WKYT Newsroom. I'm Kristen Kennedy with your headlines on this Friday. A man is behind bars in Lexington after a FedEx truck crashed into a home, causing officers to find a woman inside with deadly stab wounds. Police arrested Daria Williams for the murder of 34-year-old Candace Mackey. Mackey died at the hospital from her injuries. Former Governor Matt Bevin is behind bars in Bourbon County. He had an active bench warrant out of Jefferson County after being found in contempt of court for not turning over financial documents related to an ongoing child support case. And Kentucky football is back this weekend. Head coach Will Stein makes his head coach debut. Kentucky takes on Youngstown State at Kroger Field at 1 o'clock. With your headlines for WKYT Mornings, I'm Kristen Kennedy.
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4: Will the lone holdout remain held out? I'm Dave Anthony, Fox News. That is the big question at Lindsey Clancy's murder trial in Plymouth, Massachusetts.
5: There's one juror who refuses to listen to the law that you've given him or her on reasonable doubt.
4: And Clancy's attorney, Kevin Reddington, says if that leads to a mistrial, it'll be a shame. He asked the judge to replace the juror, but Judge William Sullivan said no.
6: I don't feel it's appropriate for me to say I agree with one juror or 11.
4: The jury is considering murder or manslaughter or Clancy's insanity defense in the killing of her three children that she suffered postpartum psychosis. A lot of Americans are traveling this long weekend, paying the highest gas prices ever around Labor Day. AAA's national average for regular around $4.14 a gallon, well over a dollar higher than before the Iran conflict that Vice President Vance says he would not call a war.
7: I'm not going to make a promise about when it's going to return to $3. What I will say is that we have to remember, why are we doing this? Number one, it's so that Iran never has a nuclear weapon. And number two, what we're doing right now is protecting commercial shipping in order to ensure that we don't have a worldwide energy crisis.
4: Adding to the economic strain, especially for truckers and businesses using diesel, the price of that fuel spiked up 7 cents this morning to a new record high, $5.85 per gallon, eclipsing diesel's previous high in 2022 after the Russia-Ukraine war broke out. Now to Missouri. President Trump is calling horrible and ridiculous a state Supreme Court ruling last night blocking congressional redistricting that already had been used in the primaries. Republican Missouri Governor Mike Kehoe just told Fox he wants the U.S. Supreme Court to intervene.
8: Put a stay on this decision so that we can let Missourians and let them vote on the map that they were told they would be able to vote on and not steal this away from them.
4: America's listening to Fox News.
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10: Good morning from the WKYT Newsroom. I'm Christine Kennedy with your headlines on this Friday. A man is behind bars in Lexington after a FedEx truck crashed into a home, causing officers to find a woman inside with deadly stab wounds. Police arrested Daria Williams for the murder of 34-year-old Candace Mackey. Mackey died at the hospital from her injuries. Former Governor Matt Bevin is behind bars in Bourbon County. He had an active bench warrant out of Jefferson County after being found in contempt of court for not turning over financial documents related to an ongoing child support case. And Kentucky football is back this weekend. Head coach Will Stein makes his head coach debut. Kentucky takes on Youngstown State at Kroger Field at 1 o'clock. With your headlines for WKYT Mornings, I'm Kristen Kennedy.
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7: 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At some point, we'll talk about why I don't have a restaurant in New York City right now, kind of paining me, but I love my restaurants in Vegas. 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
18: It's not what truckers or farmers want to hear. I'm Dave Anthony, Fox News. The price of diesel has been pumped up to a record high, surging up 7 cents this morning to $5.85 per gallon, surpassing the previous high from 2022 when war broke out in Ukraine. This spike up is related to Iran.
19: I wouldn't call it a war. Right now, there is no active shooting. I recognize there have been places where this has flared up.
18: That's Vice President Vance, who also says
19: the reason gas prices are so high right now is because the Iranians are shooting at commercial shipping.
18: He says prices would be even higher if the U.S. wasn't taking action to keep shipping flowing in the Strait of Hormuz. The price of regular gas, $4.14 per gallon again, according to AAA. It's never been this high for travelers on a Labor Day weekend. Lindsay Clancy's jury remains deadlocked before a seventh day of deliberations at her murder trial. Her lawyer, Kevin Reddington, is upset that one holdout juror is refusing to follow the law on reasonable doubt as he makes an insanity defense.
20: The judge called up each juror one by one, asking them if they could follow his instructions. They all said yes. The judge then clarified reasonable doubt and sent the jury back to deliberate more. Reddington said the holdout juror is threatening to cause a mistrial and he wants he or she replaced.
18: Fox's Nate Foy outside the court in Plymouth, Massachusetts. Missouri's Republican leaders want the U.S. Supreme Court to intervene after the state Supreme Court blocked the congressional redistricting maps already used in the primaries until a ballot referendum is held on the new maps. President Trump called that on Truth Social horrible and ridiculous. GOP Governor Mike Keogh agrees, telling Fox,
21: I think it's absolutely a travesty to Missourians.
18: Fox's Lucas Tomlinson also reports from the White House.
22: And the Justice Department also asking the Supreme Court to intervene in the ongoing legal battle over the U.S. Postal Service's rules for mail-in ballots. In a filing Thursday, Trump administration writing, quote, the rule thus... Pl-

0: 21,000 jobs for July. Now they're telling us that it's July, a gain of 21,000.
1: Now bad news for truckers and farmers and others who use diesel. The Iran conflict is hitting them like never before. That fuel has spiked up today to a record high, $5.85 per gallon, eclipsing the prior all-time diesel high after Russia invaded Ukraine in 2022. AAA's national average for regular gas, $4.14, higher than any Labor Day weekend ever, Vice President Vance says.
2: The Iranians are going to shoot at ships like crazy people, and we're going to do what we have to do in order to ensure that their efforts don't lead to a worldwide energy crisis.
1: Fox's Steve Harrigan reports from Tel Aviv. Things are much worse financially in Iran.
3: The level of inflation is about 70% a year. And the local currency, the rial, has pretty much been in a free fall. It's lost about half of its value against the U.S. dollar. And then finally, gasoline shortages being reported in different parts of the country. This could be critical because in the past it's been gasoline shortages that have helped to spike street protests inside that country.
1: Lindsey Clancy's jury could soon start a seventh day of deliberations. They remain deadlocked at a murder trial, considering an insanity defense in the killing of her three children. Fox's Nate Foy reports.
4: The judge is expected to question the lone holdout juror when court is set to resume. Defense lawyer Kevin Reddington says the jury is 11-1 in his favor, and the note from the jury yesterday said the holdout juror refuses to apply the judge's instructions on reasonable doubt.
1: And that jury is expected to be back in court in a few minutes. 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
6: Good morning from the WKYT Newsroom. I'm Kristen Kennedy with your headlines on this Friday. A man is behind bars in Lexington after a FedEx truck crashed into a home, causing officers to find a woman inside with deadly stab wounds. Police arrested Daria Williams for the murder of 34-year-old Candace Mackey. Mackey died at the hospital from her injuries. Former Governor Matt Bevin is behind bars in Bourbon County. He had an active bench warrant out of Jefferson County after being found in contempt of court for not turning over financial documents related to an ongoing child support case. And Kentucky football is back this weekend. Head coach Will Stein makes his head coach debut. Kentucky takes on Youngstown State at Kroger Field at 1 o'clock. With your headlines for WKYT Mornings, I'm Kristen Kennedy.
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10: 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And we are at Cornbread Hemp today at the farm in Lebanon, Kentucky, getting ready to kick off the football season. Shan the Dude is alongside. Good morning, dude. How are you?
11: Doing well, man. Out here on the farm, it's a beautiful day. It is going to be hot.
10: Hot.
11: So, you know, make sure you take care of yourself this weekend, one of the hottest weekends.

0: Newsroom. I'm Kristen Kennedy with your headlines on this Friday. A man is behind bars in Lexington after a FedEx truck crashed into a home, causing officers to find a woman inside with deadly stab wounds. Police arrested Daria Williams for the murder of 34-year-old Candace Mackey. Mackey died at the hospital from her injuries. Former Governor Matt Bevin is behind bars in Bourbon County. He had an active bench warrant out of Jefferson County after being found in contempt of court for not turning over financial documents related to an ongoing child support case. And Kentucky football is back this weekend. Head coach Will Stein makes his head coach debut. Kentucky takes on Youngstown State at Kroger Field at 1 o'clock. With your headlines for WKYT Mornings, I'm Kristen Kennedy.
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15: Mistrial in the Lindsey Clancy case, and every network is covering right now live in the court.

o'clock with Youngstown State. You will hear it right here on 630 WLAP. We will talk a lot of football here in the next couple of minutes. Also tonight with the Chain Gang. They will be here in the garage. Keith Madison, Darren Hedrick, and of course Doug Flynn. We talk about everything. Music, baseball, football, basketball. So we will get things started here with them at the bottom of the hour. But we do need to talk, of course, about the Wildcats opener coming up tomorrow. One day away. And number one stands for, well, Champ Kelly, Ryan Timmons, Mike Deaton wore number one, Will Fidler wore number one. The Jones brothers back under Bear Bryant, Harry wore 1A, his twin brother Larry wore 1B. But of course, the number one in the minds of Kentucky fans, at least most recently, has got to be Lynn Bowden. What an heroic season he had back in 2019 when Kentucky had run out of quarterbacks. Everybody was hurt. And so Lynn Bowden, who had played quarterback, as you know, in high school, pressed into service, and Kentucky went with more of a run, run, run, pass offense, and it worked extremely well as Lynn Bowden led the Wildcats to 6 wins in their last 8 games, including a victory over Virginia Tech in the Belk Bowl. Bowden ran 185 times for 1,468 yards. That's an average of 7.9 yards per carry and 112.9 yards per game. Scored 13 touchdowns on the ground for the Wildcats. Yeah, he threw the ball a little bit. He only completed 47% of his passes, 35 for 74. 3 touchdown passes and 3 interceptions. But remember, the last pass he ever threw as a Wildcat was the touchdown pass to Josh Ali that won the Belk Bowl for the Wildcats down in Charlotte. So Lynn Bowden, just an incredible junior year for the Wildcats. He left after that. And, of course, as a sophomore, 67 catches. That broke the school record for most by a sophomore. Beat Derek Abney's record by 1. Had a couple of punt returns for a touchdown. And remember, one of those came against Penn State in the bowl game. Another came against Missouri when Kentucky had to fight back and win that game with an untimed down. But they don't win that game if Lynn Bowden doesn't put himself in as the punt returner and go for a touchdown. So what an incredible season for number one, Lynn Bowden. And we are one day away from football. We're also 2 days away from Kentucky volleyball at Wrigley Field. We will talk about that in just a moment. Also, Eastern Kentucky is back at it tomorrow on the road against Jacksonville State, the one in Alabama. There's a Jacksonville in Florida, Jacksonville State in Alabama. Jacksonville State used to be in the OVC. They moved up to Division I, so this is going to be a tough one for EKU, facing a team with more scholarship players than the Colonels have, and they've got to put last week's loss at Western Carolina behind them. They were up 14-10 at the half, and they end up losing at 45-21. But college football is here. The craziest game last night, UMass, a 40-point underdog, goes to Rutgers, picks up a check of nearly $2 million, and beats Rutgers 37-21, ending a 16-game losing streak. How does that taste, Rutgers? And then Colorado goes to Atlanta and beats Georgia Tech, gets a touchdown pass with 42 seconds left to take a 14-13 lead. But then Georgia Tech, behind Alberto Mendoza, he's the brother of last year's Heisman winner at Indiana, Fernando Mendoza. Alberto hooks up with one of his receivers for 42 yards, puts the Jackets in field goal range, but Colorado blocks the game-winning attempt, a 45-yarder, and the Buffaloes storm the field. They get the win over Georgia Tech in Atlanta. But maybe the wildest win came in Morehead State, which lost in triple overtime last week to Division II Ohio Dominican. Morehead State plays in the FCS, but non-scholarship division. Last night, they destroyed Kentucky Christian 75-24 at Phil Simms Stadium, scored 11 touchdowns, tied a modern era program record, came within 1 point of the single game scoring record set against Valpo back in 2012. So Morehead State gets its first victory of the season. All right, the Wildcats tomorrow, as you know, taking on Youngstown State, which has a talented quarterback, Bo Brungard, and Tavian.

0: Shane Gatson, defensive lineman, said it is imperative that the Wildcats don't let him do a lot of damage.
1: I mean, for the most part, that's Coach Bateman game plan-wise, just putting us in the right situation so that we can rush and not feel like we're holding back, but also just making sure we got gap integrity. We know the quarterback, we've watched him a good deal, and a few of our guys have, you know, probably played him and stuff like that, so we understand that he's a runner. He's pretty fast, like, you know, how to find a hole whenever he needs to, but our main job, our main goal as far as doing, stopping his scramble is just making sure we have gap integrity, not letting any holes just slip open, and make sure we are, yeah, gap sound.
0: Of course, Kentucky has Kenny Minchie at quarterback. Linebacker Grant Godfrey said he's a handful too.
2: He can swing it, for sure. He's very, very, very smart. He's very just tactical. I feel like we're going to have a great season with him as a quarterback. So, you know, he's a great dude. Really, really smart. Can throw it, throw on the run, can really do anything. You know what I'm saying? But, you know, as a defense, you know, it's really good having him as quarterback so we can trust him to, you know, just do our jobs, and he'll definitely do his. So.
0: Now, speaking of Brungard, I've mentioned this more than once on the air this week. Bo Brungard, the quarterback, his dad, Mark, led Youngstown State in 1994 to a comeback win over EKU up at Youngstown in the playoff quarterfinals. EKU had taken a 15-11 lead with 4 minutes left, but Brungard led his team on a game-winning touchdown drive. Here's the TV audio from that game-winning play. Covering the game for WKYT, I can tell you that was tough to watch. But best team won that year. They won the national championship after beating EKU, went on to take the 1AA title. So it's his son now, Mark Brungard's son, Bo, is the QB for Youngstown State. We'll have it for you right here on 630 WLAP. That same EKU team, many, many years later, will go down to Jacksonville State tomorrow and try to turn things around against a Division I team. Walt Wells talked earlier this week about the fact that they let last week's game get away, and they've got to learn from their mistakes.
3: So we have to have a great week of prep. It comes down to the prep, and then you have to go put it on the field. And we had a lot of young people start for the first time. That's no excuse. There is no excuse, but that's no excuse. But they've got that under their belt now, and they have to learn, and they have to grow from what happened on Saturday night, especially in the second half. And we have to bounce back.
0: EKU Jacksonville State is a 7 o'clock kickoff. You can watch it on ESPN Plus and, of course, hear it on the EKU radio network. As we mentioned, as you probably know, the volleyball Wildcats head for Chicago and Wrigley Field on Sunday at 7 o'clock to take on Penn State. That's going to be televised on Fox Sports and an outdoor event. And Craig Skinner spoke to the media earlier this week about the challenge of taking his team up there. And Jeff Pecoro, who covered baseball with the Reds for a long time, traveled all over the country, has been to Wrigley Field many, many times. And he brought up the fact to Craig Skinner that the wind always seems to be blowing. You know, in Chicago, of course, the Windy City. So you got to wonder, how might it affect the way the ball is served, the way the ball is set, the way the volleyball is going to be flying around Wrigley Field?
4: Thank you for reminding me. I have never played an indoor volleyball match outdoors, so I may have to report back to you on Tuesday. But, you know, neither is Penn State, you know, so I think it's not how well can we play the game on Sunday night, it's how well can we manage the game, and can we be, you know, efficient enough that we aren't giving them too many points, and can we adapt?
0: Cassie O'Brien, as you know, is a setter, one of the best in the country. She is going to have to adapt the way she sets the ball to her hitters because, of course, if she sets it nice and high, the wind could take it away.
4: There will be moments where either our player or Penn State Mary might jump and whiff, you know, just because the weight of the ball is so much lighter outdoors and beach balls are heavier, and so they travel better in the wind. But it'll be interesting. I'm excited just for that challenge.
0: You know, he's not exaggerating because the volleyball that they use indoor as opposed to beach volleyball, very light. And back when they put the huge fans in Memorial Coliseum before they redid it and put in air conditioning, you know, those fans helped out a little bit if you were sitting underneath them, but they didn't have them up at full speed because Skinner was afraid, and rightly so, that that would change the, essentially the wind patterns indoors at Memorial Coliseum. So, yeah, any kind of wind is going to affect this game. That said, and the sun might as well. 6 o'clock Central Time, 7 o'clock Eastern Time, so the sun's going to be out. So that means Craig Skinner and his team have to get used to this. So yesterday, Skinner had his team practice outdoors in the LAX 18 BBN tonight. They were there, and afterwards they talked to Skinner about what it was like just trying to get his team out to learn what it's like to play outdoors.
5: Just the elements, the depth perception, the wind, the feel of what the ball is going to be like, you know, when you're setting, when you're hitting, when you're passing, and you just can't replicate it in any indoors. And so, you know, we just felt like even if it was in a grass surface like this and outside, and, you know, getting the depth perception, you know, will give us just a little bit, get us a little bit closer to where we need to be.
0: And as Skinner pointed out, Penn State's got to do the same thing. They're playing outdoors as well. So it should affect teams equally. But we will see how that goes. 7 o'clock Sunday on Fox Sports as the Wildcats take on a really good Penn State team. All right, up next, we will relive a Kentucky victory from last year one more time as the Wildcats knocked off the Florida Gators. Not a lot went right last year, but that was a good moment for Mark Stoops, his staff, his players, and the BBN. That's coming up next at the bottom of the hour. It's the Chain Gang here on 630 WLAP. Hey, if you need...
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0: Welcome back to the Big Blue Insider. Coming up next, it is the Chain Gang here in the garage. But as we have all week, we are reliving some of the wins from Kentucky season last year. Again, not enough, but there were some fun moments, including the victory over the Florida Gators, the team that had confounded Kentucky for so many years. Mark Stoops really had their number, and that was the case last season as the Cats beat Florida. And here's the way it sounded on the UK radio network with Tom Leach and Jeff Pecora.
19: Kentucky brings four. Lagway throws into the middle, and it's batted away and intercepted by Ty Bryan. Bryan coming up the near sideline. He's across the 40, 45, and out to the Kentucky 49-yard line. It was Rainer who got a hand on it.
20: It's a 39-yard field goal attempt to try to get Kentucky on the board first. Always good to take advantage of those turnovers and come up with some points, and that's what Cowley is trying to give Kentucky with this kick. It's on the way. It's good. It's six lined up across the front. Miller coming in motion left. They bring five. Foley hit as he throws into the middle. It's complete to Rodriguez. Fights his way to the 38-yard line. Gets the first down. Foley dropping to throw again. Guns it far side, and a catch. Up at the 48-yard line, it's Kendrick Lost. Foley takes the shotgun snap. Fakes it, throws it to the far side, and caught!
21: Caught it!
20: Nice Hester catch. Puts it on the pylon. Touchdown, Kentucky!
21: Wow.
20: J.J. Hester caught it at the two and touched the ball to the pylon, the front right corner of the end zone.
21: So, Tom, what Kentucky did on that drive is they kept their base 11 guys out there. So that means Florida could not sub at all.
20: The new running back. He's going to get his first carry coming off right tackle. Cuts back toward the middle. Ball cuts out, and Kentucky has it. The Wildcats came out with a football. Cam Dooley. Foley. Four blockers to the right. They hand it to Law, sweeping right. He's got the first down. He turns the corner and gets down to the 15-yard line. To Florida, Cam Miller coming in motion, far side to near side. Foley drops. Throws it down the far side. Caught! Touchdown, Kentucky! Jason Patterson leaking out of the backfield, and nobody went with him.
21: Little wheel route there, and I'm like, when are you going to throw it, Cutter? But what he was doing is he was looking to the middle, so it froze the safety. He knew Patterson had only a guy that was backing up into the end zone. So he throws it to him. He catches it to five, and that was an easy walk-in touchdown.
20: Two Florida turnovers have turned into nine Kentucky points pending the PAT. The Cats go 59 yards in 12 plays after the fumble recovery by Dooley. Hester wide right. Now Law going in motion to the right. That's the open side. Foley drops. He's throwing far side, and he's got his man. It's Law. Makes a U-turn. Heads downfield. 25. Cuts left. Thrown down inside the 20-yard line. Foley gives it to McGowan, runs walks right, in. Goes in, touchdown Kentucky, nobody hit him.
21: Boy, beautiful block by Josh Braun. He just leveled his guy.
20: With 1:26 to play in the first half, the offense puts up its third first half touchdown and pushes the lead over Florida to 23-7.
21: Farber had a great kickout block, and Braun just pancaked a big fella in the middle. Woo.
20: 54-yard drive in five plays, a minute and 12 seconds after the short punt set up Kentucky at its own 46-yard line. Foley hands it off to McGowan across the 35. Upended as he goes down to the 32-yard line. Foley gives it to McGowan coming off the left side. Slips the tackle. Gets down inside the 25. Still going to the 23-yard line. He'll be a yard short of the first down. Law coming in motion left. Foley gives it to Dowdell, breaks a tackle across the 10, driving his way inside the 5. They're going to mark him down at the 5. 5, first and goal to go. Direct snap to McGowan, touchdown Kentucky! He goes in untouched off right tackle, and the Wildcats extend the lead to 23.
21: Yeah, the ball was snapped, and Boley acted like it, you know, went over his head, but it was a direct snap to McGowan, and he just walked in out of the Wildcat.
20: Well, is the setback to the right of Boley now. First and 10, Kentucky, and it's 35. They give it to Dowdell.
19: Big hole up the middle, across the 50. It's a foot race across the 30, 25, 20, 15, 10, 5, touchdown, Kentucky! He outran two Gators who had the angle on him. 65-yard touchdown run by Dante Dowdell.
21: Again, great blocking at the point of attack, and then 227 yards, and he takes it all the way. Or 227 pounds, and he takes it. I mean, just as you said, he ran away from the safety there.
19: Well, when he gets a touchdown, he makes you remember it. He scored two. First one was 70-plus. That one for 65 yards.
20: Starts out in motion right, and then he comes back into the backfield. Got two receivers each way. Four-man rush. Jones checks it down to Daniels, and he's tackled right in the middle of the field, right about where he caught it. And the Wildcats will take over. Hayden Dawhair on the tackle. I think this, we'll have to do the inquiry on this. I think it's going to be the most lopsided win as Kentucky goes to victory formation against the Gators, maybe since 49, 35-0. Bo Allen's going to go under center and get the drop to a knee. He's going to get to do victory formation in his hometown as the Wildcats empty the sidelines as they pound the Florida Gators from start to finish. Kentucky 38, Florida 7, and the Wildcats end the streak. They get an SEC home win in their final try of this season.
0: That was the last SEC win in the Mark Stoops era. They beat Tennessee Tech the following week, and then the Wildcats coming up way short against both Vandy and U of L. That brought on the Will Stein era, and we will talk more about that on the other side of the break and a lot more with the Chain Gang next here on 630 WLAP.
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3: You. Fox News, I'm Tom Rigotti. The judge declares a mistrial in the Lindsey Clancy murder trial as the Plymouth, Massachusetts jury was deadlocked over whether Clancy was criminally responsible for murdering her three young children. Defense attorney Kevin Reddington slammed one holdout juror, saying he refused to follow the law on reasonable doubt.
4: You could see how defeated they were sitting there. And I got a funny feeling that they would have gone on for another week if they had to. So I hope that guy can sleep well at night.
3: The defense claimed Clancy had postpartum psychosis. The state can retry Clancy. Americans continue to pay more at the pump as the holiday weekend begins. Fox's Jeff Manasseh.
5: The national average for diesel climbing to $5.85 a gallon. The average for regular unleaded, $4.14 per gallon.
3: The war with Iran continues to disrupt global energy markets. 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

0: When you hear that music, you know one of two things is happening. Elvis is in the building, or the Chain Gang is here, and I don't know what excites me more. They're back. Hi, guys.
1: It's been a while.
2: Hello, everybody.
3: Hey, DG.
0: Doug Flynn, Keith Madison, Darren Hedrick. We call ourselves the Chain Gang because we're up texting each other at all hours. And Keith's lovely bride at one point said, you guys, this is a text chain, so you're the Chain Gang, and we liked it. And Doug, we're going to have Mr. Pecoro join us here soon as well. He was sort of a late ad, wasn't he?
1: Yeah, he was. Well, we had the boat.
0: Yeah.
1: And the boat was 2-2, and somehow you guys let him in anyway.
2: The boat was 2-2, and then his vote got him in.
1: Got him in, yeah, that's right.
0: Exactly. So we'll be hearing from Jeff via the phone. And the reason he's not here in the garage with us, well, for one thing, he's all over the radio and TV all week long, so you get enough of him. But we've only got 4 mics. He'd have to share one, and he doesn't share well. So anyhow, we are here to talk. We're going to talk baseball, football, basketball, music, you name it. But I wanted to start off by saying, of course, tomorrow is the season opener. If you're wondering, why are we talking to the Chain Gang right before the season begins? Well, you think about it. Doug Flynn grew up in Lexington, and you went to, I'm sure, countless football games. I know your dad probably pitched in at countless football games. Coach, you were the baseball coach here, but you were on campus for 25 years plus now. And then, Darren, you've been the anchor on our football scoreboards for many years now. So I wanted to let me start there with Doug. What was it like for you growing up when Kentucky football was fun, but it just wasn't that relevant, with all due respect? In the 60s, the teams were just mediocre at best. Yep. And basketball was flying so high.
1: Roger Bird, Larry Seipel, I can remember going to the games at Stahl Field. My parents would drop me off. I would go to the game. When the game was over, we'd all kids jump on the field. We'd go out and try to get chin straps. And that was so cool, man, because the players were walking off. We thought they were pro. And they would give us their chin straps, and we'd take them home and just have them, and we'd start smelling on them. You know? But, you know, it was amazing. I lived over on Halls Lane off of Versailles Road. My parents would drop me off, and I'd walk home. I don't know how many miles it was, but they never worried about anything. No.
0: Wow.
1: We'd have 2 or 3 of us kids, and it was just always fun. The hype wasn't as big then as it is right now, yeah. Obviously.
0: How could it be? Yeah.
1: But it was so much fun as a young kid growing up and going to the ball games.
0: Yeah. And when you went to the games, you had a pretty good idea, at least SEC teams, they weren't going to win.
1: We didn't really care.
0: Is that right?
1: No, not as a kid. You didn't care. Yeah. You just went to a football game. Today, going to a ball game, and I still say it is the greatest atmosphere of any sports that are out there. It's college football, yeah, with the band and the, yeah, hoopla and all that. Just off the top. Yeah.
0: Yeah. And then, Coach, when you were coaching here,
2: yeah,
0: they had some success with Claiborne,
2: Kersey,
0: and Kersey and all that. And what was it like for you on the other side of campus?
2: Yeah, well, first of all, I remember driving down. When we moved here, we lived in a little duplex up on off of Malibu, right off Tate's Creek. And I remember driving down Tate's Creek and then going on to the Avenue of Champions. And there was a huge billboard of Fran Kersey and the schedule.
0: Really?
2: And I mean, having not lived in Lexington before, but being a Kentucky fan, I thought, well, you know, it would have surprised me if I'd seen Joe Hall or, you know, somebody like that. But I thought, man, football is really getting big here to have Fran Kersey up there on the billboard. And then, you know, just getting to know Fran and what a fun guy he was to hang out with. And then Jerry Claiborne he was a good man. He was a hard-nosed guy.
0: Yep.
2: And we had a lot of great talks because the baseball coach's locker room was separated by a shower and bathroom, stuff
0: right,
2: like that. And so we were always seeing each other, as weird as it sounds, in the shower. And so after practice, you know, we'd meet in there. And Coach Claiborne and I had we had a good relationship. We had so many good talks in there about coaching and all that. So and Coach Claiborne brought a different kind of football. It was more of a, you know, emphasis on defense,
0: right,
2: and discipline.
0: The wide tackle six.
2: Yeah. So anyway, those are good memories for me because I really liked those guys and thought they were were really good coaches.
0: Did you take recruits to football games?
2: Yes.
0: How'd that go?
2: Not good.
0: I'm sure some years better than others.
2: Oh yeah, yeah. There were some good experiences, but I remember sitting up there in late October, November, in the second half, we're getting trounced, and there's probably, you know, the game started off with 60,000 people there or whatever, and it ended with like 25,000. Yeah. And it's just, it's awkward. And so I started leaving at halftime when I would take a recruit.
0: Wow.
2: And unless it was just a kid that played football and he really, really wanted to see the whole game, I would have something else planned. And I hate to say that because I love the Cats. But yeah, we hit a streak there, Dick. You know, it was tough.
0: Oh, yeah.
1: I've really only known one coach. That was Coach Curry.
2: Yeah.
1: He's the only one that I've really had any contact with at all over all these years.
0: And he was another one of those coaches that should have worked out.
2: Yes.
0: But didn't. You know?
2: I thought he was the guy to do it here.
0: Yeah. I thought, given his personality, you know, that he would be able to bring in the recruits. And ultimately he did. By the time he got things straightened out, it was too late because he made too many mistakes with his staff. He changed his offense too much. But they always recruited well. When you look at the players he left behind, I mean, they were good. A lot of those guys ended up in the NFL. But, you know, they've got a guy now, a new guy coming in. And Darren, of course, will be anchoring our scoreboard segments on the UK Network. And I always feel for Darren because when I worked in Dallas for 2 years, I'm at the Southwest Conference, I saw a grand total of 3 games in person because I'm always in the studio.
3: Yeah.
0: And you're in the same boat.
3: Yeah, I would love to be there in person to see the beginning of the Will Stein era, but at the same time, I have a TV with about five or six different games that I can watch and tune into, and I'm hoping that we get some more on Saturday like we had last night with Colorado and Georgia Tech.
0: My gosh. So, Illinois threw a Hail Mary and won. Morehead State scored 70-something points last night.
1: Wow.
0: But as much as anything, the headline is Rutgers. Yes. Oh, I'm sorry, Doug, you can't hear me? Is that right?
1: No, I can hear you. Can't hear me.
0: Oh, all right.
1: I'm a little gravelly today. I've had 2 events over the last 2 weekends.
3: He's a popular man.
0: Yeah. Rutgers pays UMass $1.85 million to come in and play, figuring, well, these guys have lost 16 straight. This is easy money. And I know you love giving the score, the upsets.
3: I don't remember the final score, but I know it was something like 34-14 or something to that effect.
0: There's always a Saturday, isn't there, Darren? Yeah. And you bring it up when there's just upsets everywhere.
3: Yeah. Yeah, there is. And those are fun days and the ones where you just have one thrilling finish after another. And college football's already showing why everybody loves the sport. Yep. It's back.
0: And now they're talking about the money. So Rutgers is actually $1.55 million to bring in UMass and get beat. Texas A&M paid App State $1.5 million in 2022. Appalachian State won in Texas, 17-14. But the number one paycheck, New Mexico State, comes to Auburn with a quarterback named Diego Pavia and beats Auburn 31-10. In 2023, and picks up a check for $1.85 million.
1: Wow.
0: Welcome. And the other thing, dude, this is the funniest thing of all. After the game last night, the Rutgers fans who remained in the stands were treated to a fireworks show.
3: Yeah.
0: And it was spectacular. But you wonder how many people were there to see it. It's just
1: That's my wife's alma mater. So are you Rutgers?
0: My mother was from Trenton, New Jersey, and she was a big Rutgers fan.
2: Yep.
0: Didn't go to school there, but yeah, I'm like, what's that?
1: The first football game that I ever took my wife to was when Rutgers came here to play Kentucky, back in the early 80s.
0: Yeah.
2: Mm-hmm.
1: And there's only one person there with the scarlet and black on, and that was her. And I think Rutgers did something real good, and she kind of stood up and went, I said, you're on your own, kid.
3: My favorite town name, too, Piscataway.
1: Piscataway, yeah. Yes. Oh, yeah. Yes. Yeah.
0: All right, we're going to take a break. We will come back and talk more with the Chain Gang, and we will hear some of their favorite musical selections. One of mine is this one. That's what you hear in Green Bay when the Packers score. That's right. The NFL begins next week. More to come on the Big Blue Insider here on 630 WLAP.
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0: walk-up music. And this was for the coach. When that sun, a big fan of George, are you?
1: Yeah, I think he's got a great voice.
2: He does.
1: He's got that authentic country western voice.
0: Great lyrics, too.
1: Yeah, good lyrics.
0: That just flows, doesn't it? Amarillo by Morning.
3: I was just about to ask, of all his hits, why did you pick that one?
1: Oh, you know, almost all boys, when they're growing up, at one stage, wants to be a cowboy.
3: Yeah.
1: And that song makes me feel like I'm there.
3: Yeah.
1: And that,
3: well, the song I relate to most is All My Exes Live in Texas.
0: Why were cowboys such great singers, I wonder?
1: I don't know. They had a lot of time.
0: Yeah, I guess.
1: Sitting on a horse.
0: Yeah. And they... They didn't mind sharing it either.
4: It was soothing for the cattle.
3: That's right.
0: We're talking to the Chain Gang, Doug Flynn, Keith Madison, Darren Hedrick here in the garage. And we were talking about college football going into the show, segment number one. And it's unavoidable now. Oh, and by the way, there's one more note on the paychecks. Todd Stewart, who is the AD at Western Kentucky, it was almost like a yeah. Arkansas, he tweeted this, Arkansas paid Western Kentucky $1.5 million for a home football game in 2019. Western Kentucky won it 45-19. Then home and home in men's basketball, Western Kentucky won both in Fayetteville in 18 and Bowling Green in 19.
1: Hey, so, go Toppers.
0: I'm telling you, yeah, that's you, Coach.
1: Yeah.
0: But now the headline is lawsuits, the SEC. You've got a local court ruling in Louisiana that LSU can bring in pro players. And, of course, the SEC is fighting back in federal court. Greg Sankey's in one court while a judge is making a ruling in another. I mean, as somebody tweeted earlier, they keep trying to ruin the sport, and they can't. But they're walking on some thin ice here, I think.
3: Yeah, I agree. And I don't know all the legal ramifications. Some of that stuff is over my head, but I'm almost tired of reading about it on a daily basis.
1: Well, my thought is, I'm going to quote, I better not say. But anyway, we need to exorcise Lane Kiffin to Cleveland, Ohio.
0: And you folks from Cleveland, that's Keith Madison at... Now, he went on the offensive the other day and said, a little pompous, imagine that, I'm not like a lot of coaches. I'm all about the players. I'm not about, I'm paraphrasing, but, you know, I'm all about, you know, what's best for our team. And I talked to the players, and they said, if they'll help us win, bring them in. But Steve Sarkisian, the Texas coach, said, you know, it's, how do you bring in a guy? These kids have been working for 9 months. And then you're going to bring people in to take their job, and you tell them, go kick rocks?
1: Yeah. And he says he's all about the players.
0: Yeah.
1: Which players? NFL players or the college guys you recruited?
0: Yeah. So, you know, it's just a chapter of college sports that I never thought we'd see, Doug. And you played professionally, but, you know, at what point were you asking to come back?
4: When they start paying me more than I was making as a pro.
0: Exactly.
4: It's obvious. Yeah. I mean, when I see we're playing basketball players $5 and $6 million and football players that kind of money, I don't like it because I always thought the purity of college sports as far as being an amateur sport was what made it exciting. I love the Olympics when our amateurs went over and competed against their pros. Now, that's all thrown out the window because now it's all pros against pros, but now down to the college level.
0: It seemed to me that this began to get out of hand when coaches began to make insane amounts of money. You know, you started comparing it, and I find it really offensive when people say scholarships aren't worth anything. You know, when, if you've worked your way through school, you know, or you put any kids through school, you know that ain't true. But when you start seeing headlines about, you know, well, and it's, I know it's the market bears, coach, I'm for coaches being paid. But when you've got coaches as the top paid employee in the state, in their respective state, you got to expect people to start pushing back, I guess, don't you?
4: My question was this. When college athletes were given X amount of dollars per month, I guess, for laundry or incidentals. What was it, like 100, 200, 300, yeah. whatever it was? When did it go from 300 to 3 million?
0: Yeah.
4: I mean, I'm all for them getting more because they are generating revenue. And if there was some way you could take care of their laundry or whatever their needs were. But then all of a sudden we went to millions of dollars for these kids.
1: Well, to Dick's point, you know, these, especially in football, excuse me, these players go out and they risk their life. I mean, they play hard. They get bruised up. You know, they get banged up pretty bad. And also they're practicing in weather like we've had this week where the heat index is 105. So when you think about it like that, yeah, you know, they should be treated special. But what people don't realize is those coaches that are making the millions, they also, most of them, played football in college and took their hits and and were injured and all that too. So they paid their dues, and we live in a society where nobody wants to pay their dues. They just want to step into making a couple of million a year. So I've got mixed feelings on it, but mainly I agree with Doug. I think we've lost something really special in the amateur sports world.
0: Yeah.
3: I think my biggest takeaway, and it's not so much the money, is the mess that we're in, where everything's in a courtroom every day, lawyers, circuit judges.
1: Yeah.
3: And, you know, it's kind of hard sometimes to see some of these rulings like what happened yesterday in Baton Rouge and not give a side eye to that judge. Like, where did you go to school? Where are you? You're running for re-election in what city? Yeah. You know, things like that. It's hard not to. But more than that, how did the leadership of the NCAA and the conferences 3, 4, 5 years ago not see all this coming?
1: No leadership.
0: I agree.
3: How did they not see this coming?
4: Leadership in a lot of things. Leadership in pro baseball, to me, is a mess.
3: Yeah.
1: There's been more books written about leadership than ever.
0: Anybody reading them?
4: Yeah, really. No,
1: but we have, you know, we're in a leadership crisis in our nation, I believe, and even on the campuses.
0: Oh, yeah. And I always remind people the NCAA is the collection of schools. Mm-hmm. So when you talk leadership, you're talking about the folks who make up the committees, the presidents, the chancellors, and all. Now, for a while, they're the NCAA at the very top. Terrible leadership. You know, they couldn't corral anybody, couldn't bring anybody together. You know, now for the longest time, the leadership was strong enough to keep the players at bay. But that's not the case now. And,
4: Is it money? Is it greed?
0: Well, think of it this way. You've got 120 schools playing football, D1 football, or no, football period. You've got 300-plus playing other sports, and everybody has individual needs and goals and all that stuff. And it's like herding cats. You know, how do you drive everyone in the same direction? Coach, you know, when they make rule changes, some benefit one team or one sport. And how long did it take you to get baseball to where – a team in Florida could play 73 games. You were stuck playing 55.
1: Yeah. I remember when Southern Cal used to play 90 games.
0: Yeah.
3: Wow.
1: And we'd
0: start whenever they wanted.
1: But the SEC said, no, you only play 55.
0: Yeah.
1: And so, you know, that affects so many things. First of all, they're going to be – that's one of the reasons they won so many national championships back in the era. But, yeah, and it affects so many things like I think I've talked about this before, but one year, Miami played their first 29 games at home, and they were an independent then. And then we played, I think, 13 of our first 15 on the road.
0: Wow.
1: At the end of the season, our records were the same. We played in the SEC, and they played whoever they wanted to. They got to host, and we didn't even get a bid.
0: Wow.
1: Our records were identical.
0: Wow.
1: And so, but... baseball has come a long way in that respect.
0: Yeah. Oh, yeah.
1: And so I'm thankful for that.
0: We'll take a break, come back, and talk more with the Chain Gang, Doug Flynn, Keith Madison, and Darren Hedrick here on 630 WLAP.

0: awesome.
1: And so much good she did with the book program.
2: It's still doing good.
1: Yeah. Mm-hmm. And always will.
2: Yeah.
1: And always will. Welcome back to the Big Blue Insider. That's the Chain Gang, Darren Hedrick, Keith Madison, and Doug Flynn. They all get their own walk-up music. They all make the request, and I'm happy to oblige. Now, if you're listening on the internet, you're not going to hear the music. That's a reminder. There's copyright laws in place. That's just the way we are. But if you're listening on the air, we thank you. And we've been talking about these kids today. It's what it sounds. It sounds like a bunch of grumpy old men.
0: Yeah.
1: Because that's what we are, except for Darren. He's a grumpy young man. But
0: accurate.
1: Before the break, we did talk about where we are now and values and things like that. And I wanted to share with the guys and with you some comments made by Jason Kelsey. I can speak. You know, you can't buy teeth by mail. You got to have them fitted. Jason Kelsey, of course, is Taylor Swift's brother-in-law. But more importantly, he played 13 years in the NFL, was a walk-on at the University of Cincinnati, and then became a Philadelphia Eagle for his entire career, won a Super Bowl ring. Miss Olga Flynn is a huge fan of the Eagles, so she's a fan of Jason Kelsey. But he was on a podcast the other day talking about having to earn your way and maybe the value of what you put into what you have if you got to work a little harder. Here's Jason Kelsey.
3: I was a silhouette on Rivals. No stars and not even a picture. So
4: we'll go back and we'll update that.
3: You know, I actually think it was one of the best things that could have happened for me, because I think in high school you do. I thought highly of myself. Like, I was one of the best athletes in the area. I felt very confident playing any sport against anybody when I was in high school and holding my own. And, you know, you start getting letters your sophomore year. You start getting recruited really heavily your junior year at that time. And after your junior year, before your senior, you're supposed to be having offers rolling. And every coach is like, hey, we got one. And it just never ends up happening. And it's a humbling experience for you to not get a scholarship offer and to know, you know, am I good enough? Like, are these coaches wrong? Am I wrong? Like, what's happening here? I don't know what the heck is going on.
1: So Kelsey walks on at Cincinnati, and I told you what he did with his career, but he talked about how being a walk-on really gave him perspective.
3: When you're a walk-on, there's a level of, you know, you have to earn it. Like, it's not, when you get a scholarship, you're handed that. Even though you've earned it in high school and you've earned it as a prospect, as a walk-on, like, the only way you get a scholarship is by performance. So you better show up every single day. And the expectations of me were low.
1: Now, Mr. Flynn, you were a scholarship athlete, but how did for a little while. But
2: I had no offers out of high school.
1: Okay, that's where I was going, yeah. You kind of got it late. So I got to think you had a level of appreciation that a lot of people didn't.
2: Well, not only that, but also when in my professional career, I wasn't drafted, so I had to sign up a tryout camp.
1: Like a walk-on. Yeah.
2: And so, I can relate with that. And it does. It gives you, if you go in it with the right frame of mind, that gives you something to really stress. I mean, you're going to play a little harder, get there a little earlier, learn as much as you can. You're going to do all the stuff that maybe the very talented athletes who got drafted or who got that big scholarship don't feel like they have to do. So, and when you're a 30th round pick or even later, and they don't have very much money put into you, then you feel like, okay, they're not going to give me the look that they are some of these other guys. So I've got to do the extra stuff to make them notice me every time I'm out there on the field.
1: Coach, you had walk-ons play for you. I can't remember what the scholarship limitations were when you were coaching. Was it 11.7 then?
0: Well, the NCAA, they had, when I first started coaching, they had a, I think it was, there was no, it was SEC rules.
1: Okay.
0: I think Southern Cal and Texas. And
1: those Lord schools, knows what they had.
0: They had as many as they wanted.
1: Wow.
0: And so, you know, you start off 20 yards behind, I had walk-ons that did really well,
1: yeah,
0: and they worked hard, just like Doug said. You know, they knew they had to earn it, and they took pride in what they were doing, and I always respected those guys a lot.
1: Yeah.
5: If I could ask Coach, I just thought of a question that I've never heard people really ask college coaches. All the time, you know, people talk to Minge or whoever, and they're like, hey, what did you see in this guy when you offered him? You were on him early. Why

0: for you on him, and you don't have to name any names, but what about the guys where you were looking at him and thinking, I'd like to have him, but I don't have the room or the scholarships because I want this guy, this guy, this guy. Or maybe there was a miss where you looked at him and it was like at the time he wasn't what you were looking for, but then later on in your career, like, dang, he developed a year too late or something like that.
1: That's the worst feeling in the world, because any good professional scout, especially back when recruiting was different in college baseball, and every college baseball coach, you know, you take a lot of pride in your ability to project. Like when Chet Montgomery saw Doug Flynn at the tryout camp, he projected him because he had good hands. He was a little bit undersized, but he knew he'd probably get bigger and stronger. And those scouts and coaches that can project talent are good. And I took pride in that. And, our prime example, I recruited a guy named Brandon Wilson from Owensboro, and he was a good basketball player, played in the state tournament, good baseball player, obviously. Nobody recruited him because he looked like he was 14 years old. But he had a good arm. He ran really well, and I could tell he hadn't even shaved yet. And in those days, you know, we could be a little more patient and wait on players, sort of like Minge did with Petrie.
0: Yeah.
1: And so that's what I did with Brandon Wilson. And Brandon Wilson, he was an eyelash from the big leagues. He played like 3 years in AAA. Yep. And he played behind Billy White, who was an All-American shortstop, you know, when he first came here. So he had to wait. Not only did he not get to play very much, he had to wait behind a really good player. And then he started developing so quickly, we put him in the outfield. You know, because he could fly. And so, yeah, there's a lot of stories like that. And then there's some I miss on that I see show up at other schools that just break your heart.
0: Yeah.
2: When we cover Kentucky baseball, Darren, it's almost like, you know, this guy's a walk-on. We should not be amazed by that anymore, right? I mean, there's so many good players out there.
0: Yeah, there really are. And, you know, it's kind of funny when you talk about walk-ons in baseball, because for so many years with 11.7 scholarships, most of your team was walk-on.
1: Yeah,
0: that's
1: right.
0: They got their books or something, and that was about it.
2: Yeah. All right, we'll step out. When we come back, we're going to hear at one point, I think it's after the break, but Mr. Jeff Pecoro here on the Big Blue Insider. He is part of the Chain Gang, but we just don't have enough space for him here in the garage. We'll work that out at some point.
3: I want another phone.
2: Another vote?
3: Yeah. Whether we want him on the show or not.
2: Oh, all right. Okay. Well, when he's on the phone, you can talk to him about it.
3: Okay.
2: One more for Darren here as we go to the break with Dolly Parton.

0: Insider, Dick Caber with the Chain Gang, Heath Madison, Doug Flynn, Darren Hedrick, and as we come back to the strains of Flirting with Disaster from Molly Hatchet, why not bring in Jeff Pecoro, who is a member of the Chain Gang as well.
1: And he's always flirting with disaster.
2: You know, guys, this is the first time I've been on with you all since I've been a member of the Chain Gang for a couple of years, but the first actual time I've ever been on with the other three.
3: Yeah, you better be good, too, because we may take another vote, see how long you stay on here.
0: Well, as I explained earlier, Jeff, we'd love to have you in the garage, but we don't have enough microphones.
2: I know. And don't you think a song like that would be a great walk-up song for some guy like a Dave Kingman back in the day, you know, where you knew he's either going to hit it 900 feet or strike out, right?
3: Good call.
0: Hey, Jeff, let me throw this at you. For more than once, we sit in here and solve all the world's problems. And Doug believes that if you did away with walk-up music, it would speed up big league games immensely. How do you feel about that?
2: I 100%. Doug and I remember with the Reds, Brandon Phillips used to listen to his whole song all the way. He took a slow walk to the plate, and then he'd adjust his gloves as the music's playing. And then it got to a certain part, and he'd step into the box. You're like, come on.
3: Here's what would happen. You'd listen to the song, and if you didn't get any hits, then you'd listen to a little bit more of it. Then if you happen to get a hit, then you would walk up at that time because it's, you know, superstitious.
1: Well, if I were able to get a big league at bat, I would want Bohemian Rhapsody.
0: Oh, man. Darren, I can't remember because Doug and I did minor league games for two summers, but did they have walk up when you were 10 years? Did they?
4: Oh, yes.
0: Yeah.
4: Yeah, they had walk-up, even in A-ball, they had walk-up music. Yeah.
0: Oh, wow.
4: And it could drag it because some of them, they would come to the music director and be like, I want this song and I want it to start at this second, this minute and this second, and end at this minute and this second. And he would stand there until it was over and the umpire would just be standing there looking at him.
0: Well,
4: and the catcher.
0: Jeff, of course, is a color analyst on the UK radio network and works now for the merger, TVQLEX. You see him on BBN tonight. And the other thing, too, Jeff, is, you know, you've had enough airtime this week, haven't you? I mean, you've been on BBN radio. Yeah. You've been on LEX, BBN tonight. You're on with Tom Leach this morning. But that's a natural, given the fact that you're with the network and you played. Although Jeff calls himself a 30-30 man. If you're up 30 or down 30, he got in the game. I got to think that the butterflies, we were talking, Jeff, before the last break about walk-ons and how hard they work. And, you know, that's what always would impress me about walk-ons like you. You work every bit as hard. You got to do all the drills and all the discipline and all that. But did you have the same, I don't know if you can relate to the Scully guys, but you had to have butterflies yourself, I think, on opening day or the night before?
2: Yeah. I mean, if you don't have butterflies before a game, then there's something wrong with you. And I don't care if you're, you know, and Doug can talk about this too from his days at the Reds. You don't know when you're going to get in the game. Remember, so I'll never forget this. My freshman year, true freshman year, Frank Kersey's the head coach, and we're at Vanderbilt. And the night before the game, Eddie Simmons and Alan Watson, two starting wide receivers, along with Rick Massey, those two guys get kicked off the team. And so we're at breakfast Saturday morning before the Vanderbilt game, and it's Rick Massey, me, and Joker Phillips. That's it. And Larry Kirksey says, hey, dude, you ready? And I'm like, what? We got three of you. And then we had Jim Campbell, of course, and Shadow and Mangus at tight end, so we played a lot of two tight, but that was it. So you never know when Joe Morgan's going to pull something or you know, Concepcion's got a, you know, a hangnail, whatever. And Doug, you're up. You know, you got to. You have to be ready just the same. It's no different to me if you were a starter or you know, guy at the end of the bench.
0: Of course, you're playing up to a Saturday game, and Doug, you guys played 162. You know, how tough was it mentally to be just what Jeff said, just be ready at a moment's notice, day after day after day, inning after inning.
3: Well, it was very easy early because you're new.
0: Adrenaline.
3: Yeah, you're adrenaline. You're just ready to go. I don't care. What do you want me to do? You want me to catch?
4: Yeah.
3: You'll do anything that you can. And I was lucky too, because those first 2 years I played with guys that loved to play.
0: Yeah.
3: And they came ready to play and they came ready to win. And if you didn't, then you go back to the minor league. So I learned from a lot of, not only the stars on the team, but the guys like Daryl Chaney, Bill Plummer, Merv Rettman taught me how to keep myself ready so that when the time came, I was going to be ready to go.
4: Sparky made sure he was ready to go.
3: Yeah, with everything that, yeah. He said, not only you got to be ready to play, you got to look the part. So if your hair got a little long, yeah, cut your hair, all that, yeah, stuff. Yeah.
0: Well, I was teasing Jeff about all the airtime, and I left out, Jeff, the Wildcat Whip, which is our podcast with Tom Leach that we do at south of Wrigley. That's right. And hang on, I've got
2: this. Yeah, and I've already done Lee Glover's podcast this morning as well.
0: Larry's got a new one as well. Let me think.
3: Wow.
0: Let me see here. I've got the new sound effect. There you go. But in talking about that, Jeff, I expressed concern about this being the opener, Stein's first game. I've seen 1AA teams come in and give Kentucky trouble. You're more confident than I am about tomorrow's game. Am I right?
2: Yeah. I mean, I look, Youngstown State is a nice team in FCS. But they were 8-5 last year. They do have 41 seniors. But I'm looking at this and I'm like, as I watched the Mercyhurst game, which is basically them playing Trinity, I'm watching this going, what am I missing here?
0: Yeah.
2: They have basically on offense, they're one guy. They have Brungard is basically Diego Pavia. He's the exact same quarterback. But that's it. Their receivers are fairly pedestrian. Like, they got three of me out there. Their running back's okay. I mean, he's got some quickness and stuff, but their offensive line isn't huge. They have one guy that's a load at left tackle, but that's about it. And then you flip it over to the defense, and basically Kentucky's offensive line outweighs them 30 pounds a guy all the way across the front. The linebackers are pedestrian. The quarterbacks are okay. They have one safety that's a decent player. But as you look at this, it's just like, this is an SEC team going up against this. This shouldn't be that big of a game.
0: Okay.
2: Again, the wild card is the quarterback, because he's, like I said, he's Pavia. I think a little bigger than Pavia. He's about 6'1". He's not quite Tim Couch, if you guys have seen Tim Couch lately, but he's a big boy.
0: Is he more Pavia than Tim Tebow because of the way he runs?
2: Yeah, I think more Pavia, because what he does is they do a lot of RPO, which is a run-pass option. And so when you come flying up, he wants to dump the ball off or throw it down the field. So he can hurt you both ways. So if you're a defensive back, you have to stay on your receiver, because once you leave that receiver, he's going to hit him. So I think the strength of the defense, to me, is our defensive line and then the two safeties. And I think our defensive line is going to have their way with Youngstown's offensive line. And if they can get some hits on him early, then that could change the whole conceptualization of the game. You know, if they can get some, pound him a little bit early, get some good hits on him, I think he kind of gets a little gun shy.
3: Pick, what are we going to see offensively from this Kentucky team?
2: That's a great question, Doug.
3: Waiting for something. Is this going to be a wide open offense? Are we just going to be left, right?
2: I think they're going to be able to run the football, because look, their offensive line is really good. I mean, they really are, guys. You're going to be impressed with this Kentucky offensive line. They're big, they're strong, they can move. Lance Hurd is going to be playing on Sundays, the left tackle. Colton Price is going to be playing on Sundays, the center. They're really good. Shibola, the left guard, is a monster. He's a road grader. I'll tell you what, when they get off the bus, you're like, doggy, they got a lot of biggins out there. They're going to try to run the football. But the one thing we haven't seen in practice that I've been to is Nick Anderson. And he's the guy, the wide receiver from LSU in Oklahoma. He's 6'4", 225 pounds. And Dick knows this, because we were on the field before games. And, you know, like when Florida would come out on the field, and we always talked, Dick and I, about Alex, what was it, Hernandez? Is that his name, the tight end? And we looked at him and went, oh, my God, that's the tight end. But this kid fits the bill. He's a 4'4", so he's a guy that can take the top off at 6'4" and 225 pounds. He's a wide receiver that you see that plays at Georgia and
0: yeah.
2: you know, Oklahoma, yeah. Texas, that type of guy. Well, he's on Kentucky. So I think that you're going to see a lot of short passes early because I think that 70% number is really been ingrained into Minshew. And so, and what they mean is, look, I know a lot of people like Cutter at quarterback last year and thought that he had a great future. But the problem was he had 12 interceptions and 15 touchdown passes in the, what, 7-8 games that he started. Can't do that. The ball to Will Stein is more valuable than 12 interceptions. And so what that means is instead of just chucking it down the field, he's going to dump it off. And you're going to get a lot of 4- and 5-yard passes. They're going to be like long runs. We talk about that all the time. Tom does. And it's 2nd and 4 instead of 1st down going the other way. Does that make sense?
3: Yeah.
2: I don't think he'll take as much chances, especially early in the game, because I really think they're going to be able to run the football against the Penguins.
0: Jeff, it's been a privilege having you here with the Chain Gang. We will work on getting you in here, trying to figure out. Maybe you can share a microphone with one of these guys.
3: I'll be glad to share
2: mine. Flirting with disaster, baby. Flirting with disaster.
0: All right. Have a good one. See you tomorrow.
3: Thanks Vic.
2: Bye.
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13: Fox News, I'm Tom Rigotti. A mistrial declared today in the Lindsay Clancy murder trial in Plymouth, Massachusetts. Outside the courthouse, defense attorney Kevin Reddington railed against the holdout juror, whom he says prevented a not guilty by reason of insanity verdict, saying that person did not follow the law on reasonable doubt.
14: They know that they were robbed by one man for whatever his agenda was, who stole 7 weeks of the life of these other jurors.
13: The defense had claimed Clancy was suffering from postpartum psychosis when she strangled her 3 young children. New U.S. sanctions announced as part of the ongoing effort to isolate Iran economically.
15: The U.S. Treasury accuses a Turkish financial institution of knowingly offering banking services to Iranian financial entities, including those already under U.S. sanctions.
13: That's Fox's Lisa Brady. 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

0: Now, you've done some singing in your life. Have you ever sang this one?
1: Yes.
0: I can see that. And by the way, when I asked these guys for walk-up music, they pondered a little bit. Doug instantly came with this one. Have you been sitting on this for a while?
1: You know who's playing the drums on this and singing along is Levon Helm.
2: Ah. Wow. Nice.
1: And he had a little band, and they do stuff like this, of course. I was a big fan of the band and Levon Helm.
0: But Coral came up with Flirting with Disaster almost instantly as
2: yes.
0: well.
2: Yes, he did.
0: Well, you were pretty quick with Dolly, but that was that was a given.
2: Yeah. We got to honor her. We're still in mourning. Flags are still at half staff. So.
3: Yeah. They asked all me to sing at church one Sunday on a hill far away.
0: Oh, yeah?
2: You like the episode of Andy Griffith Show where Barney sings into the special mic where have to barely whisper?
0: Yeah. We had to get to the break before I could ask Jeff about this, but the guy who has the account on Twitter, I know, Doug, you're not a Twitter guy, but Super 70s Sports, it's really funny. And the guy used to live in Bowling Green. I don't think he lives there anymore, but... he posts really funny things and throwbacks. And he posted a clip. I don't know if you saw this, Darren, of Joe Morgan at the plate taking his practice swings and left arm flipping up and down. And it said every American man who's over 50 years old, and you're not, Darren, but I bet you did it, worth knowing, has imitated Joe Morgan's batting stance at least once in his life. That is a fact.
2: Yeah.
0: Did you ever, Doug, ask him about that? Did you ever imitate it? I mean, what? I know what was behind it, but
1: I was scared of him.
0: he was an intense individual, wasn't he?
1: I didn't ask any questions. I only spoke when I was spoken to.
0: Yeah.
1: In the first, especially the first year there.
0: Yeah.
1: But you know, I watched him do everything, the way he played defense and everything. But, yeah, it was pretty special. And everybody on that team had some kind of trigger to get them going when they went to the plate. And they were so different. But, man, they were so good.
0: Did you do that, Coach, when in the rare times you got to the plate? Did you ever try that?
3: I never tried it in a game, but I tried it with my buddies. And,
0: He did it, Doug, didn't he, to remind him to keep that elbow up?
1: Yeah. You know? Either up or down.
0: I think it's up. Yeah, because he ended up with it up.
1: Yeah.
0: But
3: he was a heck of a player, I know that.
0: But that was kind of a fun game to play, too, when you were a kid.
2: Yeah.
0: Whose stance is this?
2: Yes. You know,
0: Bobby Tolan straight up.
2: Yeah.
0: I tried the Pete Rose crouch, and, that is incredibly uncomfortable. I tried it in a game. I'm like, no way.
1: When you start getting down like he did.
3: I used to practice I lived on a farm, and we had this little two-track lane that went from our house all the way back to the barn, and my dad tried to keep gravel on that. And so I would take a tobacco stick, whittle the handle, and make it smooth so I could swing it. And I would hit rocks for 2 hours. And, you know, I would be Joe Morgan or whoever was playing. Mainly for me, it was Harmon Killebrew, Tony Oliva, Rod Carew.
2: Twins.
3: Yeah, Bob Allison, Jimmy Hall.
1: Why the twins?
3: Because
0: they were really good.
1: That's his team. '60s.
3: We live so far out in the country, we could pick up a Des Moines, Iowa radio station.
0: Wow.
1: I would have thought he'd been a Cardinal fan.
0: Yes.
3: Yeah.
0: And, what happened?
3: And well, my brother was a Cardinal fan.
1: There you go. Came to his senses.
2: He was raised right.
3: My brother and I both had, we had to have opposed the team. He was Yankees, I was Twins. He was Cardinals, I was Reds.
0: Yeah.
2: Okay. There you go.
0: I told you, but my brother, one of my brothers was a Twins fan. And Killebrew was his favorite player. Of course, Pete was my favorite Red, my favorite player, even though I was a Cardinals fan. And I know that you were fond of Pete, in many ways. In some ways, you weren't. But my experiences with Pete Rose were not entirely pleasant. But the one time I met Harmon Killebrew, you've never met a better person.
1: Harmon was my wife's favorite because we got a chance to do a couple of things with him through the alumni.
0: Yeah.
1: And that was her favorite. She
0: is
1: said,
0: that right?
1: He is such a sweet
0: and played in
1: a
0: children's
1: person.
0: Charity 1 year.
1: Came 1 year to children's
0: That's
1: charity.
0: That's where I met him, yeah. So kind of
3: man, he could, when he was at his peak, he hit one home run for every 13 times at bat, which was second only to Babe
1: and
3: Ruth.
1: He's not 5'10"?
0: No. No.
3: Just
1: he had forearms that looked like that door right there.
3: Like stovepipes, yeah.
0: Now, on the other hand, Aaron Judge is a large individual, and that's a guy that you dealt with in the minors. Is that your best brush with greatness? Has got to be.
2: him or Francisco Lindor, take your pick. Yeah. But Judge is definitely destined for the Hall of Fame if nothing happens.
0: Yeah.
2: So.
0: And you say a good guy.
2: Yes, great guy, great individual. He's perfect to be the captain of the Yankees.
3: Yeah. If he was, you know, if he just think how good a hitter he would be if he was only a little bigger.
0: Yeah. You know, and they say don't meet your heroes, but then, you know, then I met Doug Flynn. So,
1: so they were right.
0: Yeah, exactly.
1: And mine was Larry Conley.
0: I can see that.
3: Yeah. Oh, I love Larry Conley.
1: I do too.
0: Such a great guy. That's
1: the only person I remember, and he, as I think I've said on the show before, on my 15th birthday, he was my birthday present. Dad brought him to dinner at the house right after they got beat by Texas Western.
0: Yeah.
2: Oh, man.
0: Well, I never.
1: But he was, and he remains a friend.
0: Growing up in Louisville, going to Louisville games, I would watch Wes Unseld and Butch Beard, but I never got to meet either one of them until I was working on the Rupp documentary. And then Dan Issel and Mike Pratt were my UK heroes. Got to work with Mike Pratt. You never met a better guy. You know that. But I'll never forget, I may have told you this, when I first met Dan Issel, who is now I consider a friend, I'm walking through the Coliseum, that hallway between where the training room is and then out to the court. Mm-hmm. And standing in the doorway of the training room was Ralph Hacker at the time, my boss, a couple other guys, and I saw him, Dan Issel. I mean, how do you miss him, right? Mm-hmm. Had never met him. And I'm walking out of his respectfully, you know, walk past, and this big long arm reaches out, this big hand, and I shook it, and, you know, crushing, you know, and I hear, "Hello, Mr. Gabriel." I'm like, that's Dan Issel, and he knows my name.
3: One of the nicest guys in the world.
0: Oh, my gosh, yeah. And he's got a book coming out.
3: Oh, does it?
0: Yeah, sure does.
2: I don't think I've ever shared this publicly, but not including the chain gang episodes of the Big Blue Insider, I think my favorite on-air interviews, where I've been interviewed, was when Mike Pratt and Dan Issel had their show, and they would have me on once or twice
0: a year.
2: I've never had so much fun in my life talking to those guys.
3: Oh, yeah. Good dudes.
0: Yeah, yeah. And it's so organic when you hear, you know, the love they had for each other.
1: When he was with the Colonels, I came home in the offseason one time, went to a Colonels game, and I thought, wow. You know, you want to tell people, I played ball. You know, I practiced against him. So I'm walking, I'm kind of down near the floor, and all of a sudden, he starts walking right towards me. And he comes over, and I thought, he'll never remember who I am. And he's going, "Hey, how's your career going, man?" You know, he couldn't have been. And that's him.
3: Yeah,
1: it is. That's him in a nutshell.
0: But I got to spend a minute and a half, but tell that story about when you got in a fight in a freshman game down at LSU.
1: Yeah, I'd had trouble up here in Lexington. I had a really bad game. This guy was mouthing me pretty good.
0: Yeah.
1: And it deservedly so. He had a funny line, though. He looked, he said, "Oh, I didn't know they started letting jockeys play basketball." So we go down to LSU. I get off. I hit a few shots. I get 9 of our first 19 points, and we're blood. So there's some words, just, and all of a sudden, he just smokes me. Hits me in the jaw. And I retaliated, which I shouldn't have, but I did. So the game's over. I'm sitting in my room, and I got ice on my jaw. My roommate's Daryl Bishop. I knock on the door. Open it up. It's Dan and Sherry Issel. They both come in. Sherry's like the mother hen, you know, "Are you okay?" And Dan's going, "You all right?" I went, "Yeah." He said, "You know, let me teach you a little lesson here." He said, "Watch every game I play. I take cheap shots all over because they know if they get me out of the game, they got a chance to beat Kentucky."
0: Right.
1: He said, "They knew if they get you out," we didn't have anybody else to bring the ball up the floor, basically. We ended up winning by 1 point in overtime. And he said, "Don't be selfish." He said, "You were selfish, and you were only thinking of yourself." And he was right. And Coach Rupp called me. I mean, I thought I was destined to leave. And I said, "I guess I'll be kicked off the team." And he went, "Nah, you won't be kicked off the team." He said, "Coach Rupp loved it." Said right before we went out on the floor, he says, "Boy, some of you all are going to have to play harder tonight." He said, "If you don't, we got this little freshman back there who is not afraid to mix it up." But, you know, I remembered that lesson. Like, there'd be a game, I'd smack a tag on somebody at second, and I wanted to be to argue and get thrown out of the game. And I thought, you know, I could still make a play that might be able to save the game, and I'll never forget that. But it was that's Dan Issel.
0: That's one of my favorite stories. And with that, we'll hit the break, come back, and wrap this edition with the Chain Gang here in the garage on 630 WLAP.

0: This is the trio.
1: They caught me off guard. I was ready for Neil Young. Yeah.
0: Well, this is Dolly Parton, Linda Ronstadt, and Emmylou Harris singing the Neil Young song on Letterman Show.
2: Wow.
0: And it was one of the most popular musical clips that he ever played on his show.
1: That's three singers.
0: Yeah. Wow. Yeah. It's a Neil Young song. There's no question about it.
2: Wow.
0: Even more interesting, they had a guy playing a glass harmonica, a guy named Dennis James. It's a kind of a rare instrument. It's also known as an harmonica. And Letterman, before they started singing, said, "How do you play that thing?" You know, but that caught me off guard when I saw it on Letterman, because I'm a huge Linda fan.
3: Yeah, me too.
0: And I thought, man. Yeah,
3: it's like Willie Nelson said, there's two kinds of men. Those who love Linda Ronstadt and those who don't know her.
0: Yeah, exactly.
1: And Emmylou too.
0: Oh, my gosh. Yeah.
1: Gosh.
0: But that song actually won a Grammy for best, what is it, composite or group or something like that later down the, you know. But yeah, Neil Young wrote it. And when they asked him, what are the lyrics about? He said, you know, I don't know. But then the more he thought about it, he thought it came from deep down about the environment, you know, and then the earth falling apart and
3: it's
0: things
3: deep.
0: Like that. Yeah, it really is. And so was he.
3: Yes.
0: I was never a huge Neil Young fan.
1: He's got one of the best songs.
0: I like his songs.
3: Yeah, that's a great song.
1: Harvest Moon, one of my favorite songs.
0: Yeah. I liked his songs more than I liked him singing them.
1: Yeah.
4: I wonder if he remembered that a Southern man don't need another round anyway.
0: Oh, man. We were here in the garage wrapping up with the Chain Gang.
4: I got Doug on that one.
0: Man, you know, when you start looking at the lyrics of what's known as Southern music, I mean, it sets apart, doesn't it?
3: Yeah.
0: It's a little deeper, isn't it? Yeah. Seems like it. Am I wrong about that?
3: I think it is.
0: Yeah. It's, I think it's just something you can tell people have put a lot of thought into it.
4: Yeah.
0: Riding the range or working the fields, and, you know, it's just got to come out.
4: Yeah, you've got, you know, Dolly Parton, Tennessee. You've got Loretta Lynn, Kentucky.
0: Yeah.
4: Her stories, they're all based in reality. They're songs. Are what they live, and I think that's why they resonate so much.
1: There's a Loretta Lynn show coming to the Opera House.
4: Yes.
1: It's got three former members of her band. Dave Thornhill, her lead guitar player, is coming, and he's leading it. We're going to go, and I can't wait to see him.
0: Yeah. Man.
1: Yep.
0: The movie with Sissy Spacek. I know this isn't sports, folks, but I promised you we would talk music. But that movie with Sissy Spacek... Yeah. Playing. And in fact, she kind of went a little too deep.
1: And that's all Loretta's band in the background, too.
0: She went a little too deep into that role. Yeah. That, you know, she needed to pull herself out. But I thought it's kind of a guilty pleasure for me. I don't know if I'm sure you guys have seen it, right?
3: Oh, yeah.
0: But it shows where she came from. And, and what she's disciplining her kids and trying to write a song at the same time. But where she came from, it's just phenomenal. But Dolly Parton's the same way.
4: Yeah, that's right. I mean, coming from a cabin in Sevierville. Not even Sevierville. It's a holler is where she's from. Yeah. They're in the Smoky Mountains, and the money that she's poured back into her home county and city's been amazing.
3: And the way she is proud of where she's from and not try to hide it. No. I love that.
0: Doug and I were supposed to do a game in Sevierville, and it rained out.
4: Yep. Smokies.
0: Yeah,
4: yep.
0: Exactly.
1: We were there.
0: Yeah.
1: We were at the ballpark.
0: And there's something about... Is the ballpark in Sevierville or some other town?
4: It's Kodak.
0: Kodak.
4: That's Kodak, right. Tennessee. Yeah.
1: But right across the street from the Bass Pro Shop.
0: Question was what does the post office say? You know, when they deliver the mail, but who cares?
1: That's the first ballpark I'd ever been to that sold moonshine.
3: Really?
1: Am I right?
0: You are correct.
1: Yeah. Wow.
0: And my son wanted to know where I was. He texted me, and I told him, and I said, minor league for the Cubs. Get me a shirt. So I actually bought it a rainout day. I bought a shirt. And the reason he's a Cubs fan, and I'm heading to Wrigley Field for the volleyball Sunday, but I took him and his sister, my daughter, to Chicago one weekend just for fun when they were middle school. And we went to a Cubs game. And, you know, he wanted to go to FAO Schwartz and buy a toy and this and that. Can we leave now, you know, in the seventh inning? I'm like, so finally about the ninth inning, I start doing a slow walk toward the exit. All right, come on. And Sammy goes yard, ties the game. I said, sit down, we're staying. And from that point, he claims that he's a Cubs fan. Because he went, and in fact, on his honeymoon, well, after his honeymoon, shortly thereafter, he took his wife on a surprise trip to Chicago to a Cubs game.
1: Aww.
0: So, not a Reds fan, not a Cardinals fan, but a Cubs fan. Gentlemen, thank you. I know you'll be in the studio for football.
4: Yes, sir.
0: You guys will be, I know, listening to the radio, correct?
4: Yep. Yes. Yeah. Of course they are.
1: Yep.
0: Well, we thank all of you for being with us. We thank Doug Flynn. We thank Keith Madison and Darren Hedrick. Listen for Darren and me on the radio broadcast of the Wildcats coming up. And we'll have Chain Gang again soon. Do we vote to bring Pecoro in? Can we make that happen?
3: Yeah, let's make it happen.
0: Okay, we'll try to make it
1: happen. Let's vote. Let's vote. I mean, let's.
3: Will he represent us right here in front of everybody? On the air, do you think? I think he will.
1: I'm not sure yet. I'm abstaining, yeah.
0: That'll do it for now. That's it. Good night from the garage in Lexington.
2: It's no hassle, but out. All I'm saying, they're going to get away. Knock, knock. Who's there? Look, let me tell you a little story about a man named Even before you start, that was a preemptive. Just know I have a whole bag of with your name on it.

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6: The Lindsey Clancy trial is over. I'm Lisa Lacera, Fox News.
7: Members of the jury, at this point, I'm going to declare that the jury is deadlocked, and I'm going to declare a mistrial.
6: Judge William Sullivan, after the jury deliberated for more than 6 days, they could not agree whether the Massachusetts woman was criminally responsible for killing her three young children in 2023.
8: Clancy's attorney, Kevin Reddington, filed an emergency appeal to the state's Supreme Judicial Court to try to stop today's mistrial declaration. It was denied. Reddington claimed the judge should have investigated and replaced a lone male juror who Reddington says was identified in a jury note as someone who had doubt but refused to follow the law on reasonable doubt. Reddington said the jury was split 11 to 1